Never sorry that I won, but I'm sorry that you lost. Plans are stepping over the line, truth has never been crossed. Been a true king, said the scene's been dead, where have you been? Getting my mojo back, got a new groove, got a new swing. Was in the

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1: Der Förder- und Freundeskreis Radio Korax, abgekürzt FFK, die Idee, unabhängig zu sein, unabhängig zu bleiben, ganz eng damit verbunden, ffk.radiokorax.de, die Adresse für weitere Infos, unterstützt, macht, hört, freies Radio, ffk.radiokorax.de.
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4: Hello, what's your particular taste in music? I wonder, do you rave about? Or perhaps like to relax with? Oh, there again, there's always... Records don't have to be requested purely for yourself. Be generous. Have one played for your mother, brother, father, sister, cousin, uncle, aunt, or just for the fun of it.

Richard Seven, Disco Down here on Stereo Underground, and before that, The Undertones and Teenage Kicks, kicking off another edition mixed of that kind of thing, new wave, indie, punk, alternative, lots in between, and all around the fringy edges as well. And this week's featured artist is A Flock of Seagulls. Thank you to everyone that's been emailing Latto at stereounderground.co.uk with suggestions, including Mike, who is in Perth, brackets the Scottish one, Richard. Hey, Rich, stop it with the shows. They're just too good. When I heard the featured artist was A Flock of Seagulls, I was totally made up. The Undertones last week were epic. I saw the boys from Liverpool when they first toured. Got towards the front in the Apollo in Manchester, right by Frank the bassist and his ominous stack of amps. The gig was fantastic. I was blown away, literally, by the sound. My ears were ringing for days. A slight change in lineup since then, a great example of what hair products can do to a once upstanding bouffant. Such a brilliant artist. What to choose, though? Transfer Affection, maybe? Or a superb instrumental called DNA? Thanks, Rich. Keep on collating the perfect soundtrack to our week. I'll leave DNA for another time, but I love the idea of Transfer Affection. Thanks, Mike.

Sonic Boom Boy from Westworld here on Stereo Underground. Now, I have a problem every so often where I get an email and I can't work out whether it's for the radio show or the TV one. I think this now in hindsight is for the TV one, but I've emailed back Anthony Ding to say I'm going to play it on the radio one and I'll try and get it on the telly one as well. He says, Richard, love the programme, interesting theme, radio media. And I suddenly remembered, I think I did do an edition of Stereo Underground on Rewind TV with the theme of radio media. Anyway, Tony goes on to say, not many people have a compact deck, you know, a cassette deck or a player. Mine is ancient, but it is still just about working. Which brings me to C30, C60, C90, bow wow wow. Go on then, Tony.

The Ruts, staring at the Rude Boys on Stereo Underground. Hello, Nicky. Nicky Hillis from Bangor in Northern Ireland. He says, Richard, I'm a new convert to SU, but devoted nonetheless. Not sure if it qualifies as a gig story or not, but on Sunday, the 24th of November, 19... 19-

91. That is deliciously precise, Nicky. This is going to be a good one, isn't it? I was at a nightclub in Manchester called Rocky's. Sister Sledge were playing. I just walked in off the street. No idea anyone was actually playing properly. Anyway, 45 minutes in, they took a break for 15 minutes, and I met one of them at the bar. No idea to this day which one. I asked her for a dance, which she was happy to oblige with. A great night was had by all, and the reason I can remember the date is the very next morning, it was announced on the hotel radio that Freddie Mercury had passed away during the night. A very sad end to a great weekend. I'm not sure or not if you've ever played The Ghost of an American Airman, who are a Belfast band in the mid-80s and early 90s. To this day, they've got a good cult following, including a Facebook page. Probably their best-known song was I Hear Voices from around 1987, which sounds just as good today. Anyway, keep up the good work, Richard. Kind regards, Nicky Hillis from Bangor. Thank you, Nicky. I'm going to play that for you right now. Let them know on the Facebook page. If you've got access to it, Nicky, you'll know the right one to do it. Tell them it's on the show. And here it is. This is Ghost of American Airman, I Hear Voices.

Jam 69, if the kids are united. Hi, Steve. He sent me a short and snappy email to Latto at stereounderground.co.uk saying, Flock of Seagulls, Richard. It's got to be It's Not Me.

0: Stranglers, Strange Little Girl. Beautiful, beautiful song. Hi, Mark. Mark Hibbs. He sent me a very moving email, actually. He says, I'm writing to you in advance of the 5th of August. Over the last few years, SU has been my companion whilst doing my chores since early retirement. I also subscribe to your show. Ah, well done, Mark. A-star subscriber. You played a number of requested tracks for me over the years. Simple Minds, Gary Newman, just to name a couple. I have a slightly off-the-wall request. I appreciate you're not one for wedding anniversary requests, but on the 5th of August, I've been married to my fabulous wife for 25 years, who quite honestly saved me during some very dark days of my life. We were married to Oasis, Wonderwall, and it remains our favourite Oasis track. Could you please find a slot to play it in for her? Her name is Trina, and we'll be in the Dominican Republic. She often jokes about me doing a cheesy request on other shows, which I haven't and wouldn't do. However, this isn't meant to be cheesy, just an appreciation of her. There's no need to read out all of the mail, should you choose it, but if you can, that would be great, in particular if you could play Wonderwall. All right, no worries, Mark. This is for you, Trina.
1: To a

She came from Greece. She had a thirst for knowledge. She studied sculpture at St. Martin's College. That's where I caught her eye. She told me that her dad was loaded. I said, in that case, I'll have a rum and Coca-Cola. She said, fine. And in 30 seconds' time, she said, I want to live like common people. I want to do whatever common people do. I want to sleep with common people. I want to sleep with common people like you. Well, what else could I do? I said, I'll see what I can do. I took her to a supermarket. I don't know why, but I had to start it somewhere. So it started there. I said, pretend you've got no money. She just laughed and said, oh, you're so funny. I said, yeah? Well, I

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You'll never do whatever common people do. You'll never fail like common people. You'll never watch your life slide out of you and dance and drink and screw.

0: cheeky cover version, but a good one. William Shatner and Common People. It is time for this now on Stereo Underground. Grab a pen, a pencil, a quill, whatever writing implement you can get your grubby mitts on.
1: It's time for the doors of the dirtiest pub in town to open. The carpet's sticky, the jukebox is jammed, and there's a dog in a corner chewing a traffic cone. Don't look at it or it'll bite you in the Stereo Underground's virtual pub quiz.
0: And a big thank you to Jason in Australia for supplying these questions, because he's Australian now, technically. I know he's only an expat. I've had to check the authenticity of these and they appear to be right. But if there's a problem, point your complaints towards him rather than at me. But I think they're okay, okay? We're going to have to trust him on this. These are basically five questions all on a theme. The theme is the Young Ones, because he's a massive Young Ones fan, as am I. And that's why I think that these are actually kosher. They should be right. You need to give me the answers to the first five that are from him. Then number six is actually a request from someone else. It's a request from Neil Fisher, which I've snuck in as number six. It's a really good cover version. Remember, the rules are simple. Write them down, whatever scrap of paper you can find. And when you've got all six written down, if you don't know the answer, just write Noel Edmonds, then take a photo of the camera phone, share it on socials, hashtag Stereo Underground, or give the right answer in an hour's time.
1: Question one.
0: Big shout, Terry's in the back stalls, thrown out, so much for the cat calls. What's the track called? Who usually performs it? Big shout, Terry's in the back stalls, thrown out, so much for the cat calls.
1: Question two.
0: They're classless, matchless, ageless and waterproof, and retail for only £19.99. They're classless, matchless, ageless and waterproof, and retail for only £19.99. I can picture the character in my mind performing it.
1: Question three.
0: And you know I'm so wired up, don't need no coffee in my cup, let it all hang out. And you know I'm so wired up, don't need no coffee in my cup, let it all hang out.
1: Question four.
0: Catch the tide at the flood, my TV screen is leaking blood. Catch the tide at the flood, my TV screen is leaking blood.
1: Question five.
0: The way you move your hips and the way you move your lips. Oh no, I've got that wrong. Start again. The way you move your hips and the way that your lips hold your cigarettes. The way you move your hips and the way your lips hold your cigarettes.
1: Question six.
0: And the last one is, I'm not going to go with the cover he suggested. He wanted a cover of Devil Woman, which I will play another day. But I've had a cracking request through from Neil Fisher, who says, Mr. Latto, really enjoyed it when you played that brilliant track by Cheap Trick the other day, I Want You to Want Me. I thought of one for question number six. It's a version by someone else. It's off a soundtrack of a film called 10 Things I Hate About You. And this is it. So I'm asking you, answer number six, who is performing this as a cover of I Want You to Want Me, usually by Cheap Trick. Once you've got more written down, then take a photo, share on socials, pop it in the Facebook group. I'll give you the right answers in an hour.

0: The Men, They Couldn't Hang, the Crest 12-inch version. What a great track that is. And of course, that's not one that I've come up with off the top of my head. That was a request that came through, and it was from Debbie Hanson, who emailed latto at stereounderground.co.uk. Things have been a little bit rubbish for me lately, Richard. I wondered if you could cheer me up by playing something for The Men They Couldn't Hang, who I don't believe you've had featured on your show recently. I haven't, not for a few weeks, actually, maybe even a couple of months. I suggest the extended remix version of The Crest, which was released as a 12-inch back in the 80s. Here's a little link. Much obliged, Debbie Hanson. Debbie, sincerely hope you feel a lot better soon. Hopefully that's helped point you in the right direction. It was a good choice. We appreciated it here. On the way, our next track from this week's featured artist, Flock of Seagulls, The Ting Tings, but first, The Members.
1: Richard Latto, Stereo Underground.

Ting Tings, That's Not My Name on Stereo Underground. Let's have our next track from this week's featured artist, A Flock of Seagulls, another one that's very popular on socials and on email to latto@stereounderground.co.uk. Rachel was the first person that pointed this one out, and so did Ruth. This is The More You Live, The More You Love.

on a request. I thought I'd put that one in. Let's go back to the request, though. Thank you once again for the emails coming through to latto@stereounderground.co.uk, like this from Joe, who's in Grimsby. Hey, Richard, long-time listener, first-time emailer. My mum and dad, 70s punks, known as Sid and Nancy, they're mad SU fans. The reason why I got into your fabulous show. We regularly watch and listen over a few beers at their house while my dad tells us some gig stories of having a pint with Captain Sensible from The Damned or waiting for a ferry home from watching The Clash pre-Humber Bridge days. They've chilled out a bit in their older age. I'd like to make some requests on their behalf. My mum, Diane, would like to request Ken Booth's version of Everything I Own. And my dad, Neil, would like Beck and Loser. Keep up the good work, Joe in Grimsby. Beck and Loser on the way after this Scar classic from Ken Booth.

Beck and Loser here on Stereo Underground, and before that, Ken Booth, Everything I Own. Thank you very much for those requests, Joe Scott. You sound like you've got some cool parents there. I'm glad you all enjoy the show together. I think they watch on Rewind TV and listen to the audio one, this one as well. If you want to find out the details of when and where we are on Rewind TV, we're on a load of different ways you can pick up the TV channel. It's Freeview 81, SkyQ 182, Freely 141 and Freesat 164. It's getting harder to remember them as I'm getting older and as we have more platforms. Very, very hopeful at some point we'll be on Virgin Media as well. So if you're a Virgin person, hopefully you'll be on there at some point. Hi, Alan. Alan P. Gadd. He says, I went to see the Beatles early 63 at Leighton Bar. It's unbelievable. We saw the Stones as well in Hyde Park in 1969 on honeymoon in St. Pete's Beach, Florida, 2011. And Whitesnake were rehearsing in the local beach bar one afternoon. Going to see the Bobster at the Royal Festival Hall in December. If it makes you happy, then it's good music. I'll be 80 next May. Any chance you play any of the following? And he's name checked here Muse. He saw them in Devon. Well, they're Devon lads, aren't they? Free concerts. A thank you to their fans, apparently. And also anything by Talk Talk, particularly Wealth. That's the problem with getting old. You accumulate so much music, says Alan. It's a nice problem to have. Order my Stereo Underground t-shirt from the Red Bubble store. I wear it with pride. Ah, yeah, if you want any merch, you can find the link on our website, stereounderground.co.uk. Great show, Richard. Can't miss it. So much stuff on earth. Best regards, Alan P. Gadd from Walton on the Naze. Thank you, Alan. I'll play you Talk Talk in a moment after this from Muse.

Wealth from TalkTalk, and before that, Muse Neutron Star Collision. Thank you very much for those marvellous requests, Alan Gadd. Let's move on to another couple. Back to back, we're going to have our next one from our featured artist after this one, which was requested by Tony. Tony Jordan. We're sending best wishes to Tony. He's been in the wars recently. Hopefully, though, he's going to rise like a phoenix from the ashes. I'm sure he will. He says, Richard, hope you and the family are doing very well. As this is something that's quite left field, I really hope you find it. It's Mr. Armageddon by The Locomotive. It's very fringe edge territory, and I hope you merit it a play. A psychedelic late 60s Brummy band. They moved towards prog rock in their final days and months, but this is an absolute magnificent kind of cross-genre piece, complete with groovy Hammond organ and tremendous trumpet. Tony, I like it. You're mad, but I like it. And here it is.

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1: I'll reveal who's going to be featured artist in next week's show in just a moment. But first, let's go through the answers in our questions. Thank you once again to Jason Nolan, for coming up with the first five from Australia. They're on a Young Ones theme.
2: Question one.
1: Big shout, Terry's in the back stalls, thrown out. So much for the catcalls. 11 plus 11 with 9 below zero.
2: Question two.
1: They're classmates, matchless, ageless and waterproof, and retail for only £19.99. 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
2: Question three.
1: And you know I'm so wired up, don't need no coffee in my cup, let it all hang out. Jackie Wilson said, from Dexy's Midnight Runners.
2: Question four.
1: Catch the tide at the flood, my TV screen is leaking blood. Such a good lyric. Nasty from the
2: Dance. Question five.
1: The way you move your hips and the way that your lips hold your cigarettes. Body talk from John Otway.
2: Question six.
1: And the one which was a cover version requested by Neil Fisher of I Want You to Want Me, originally by Cheap Trick, was actually by Letters to Cleo. Letters to Cleo. Those are the answers. You want to show off your scores, commiserate like-minded losers, let me know. latto@stereounderground.co.uk on email. Let's have next week's featured artist, the M30 drum roll. I had an email that has inspired me to have these guys as the featured artists. Let me see if I can find it here on my screen. It wasn't one from Shane. It wasn't one from Aaron. Where was it? Oh, I put it with a little purple flag on there. It was someone that basically wanted XTC. I can't find it for love or money. I will try and dig it out for next week. Oh, no, it's Glenn. Here we go. I've got it. Glenn Eyston. Please, could you consider having XTC as featured artist? All right, Glenn, you miserable pleader. An underappreciated band with a large and varied back catalogue. My choice of song would be Dear God. Thank you, Glenn Eyston. All right, Glenn. And to get us in the mood, here's a wonderful 12-inch single of Grass.

0: Ja, das waren die Buzzcocks noch mit Howard Devoto am Gesang anstatt von Picelli. 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
1: Hallo Leipzig, I'm speaking with Laura Meyer and Agata Patijek, who are from the Science Streets project that runs throughout August. We will come to exactly what that is in time. Welcome to Radio Blau.
2: Hello, Jolon. Thanks for having us.
3: Hey.
1: So how did you come up with the idea to make this project together?
2: It was actually one specific evening, I think, where we were just chatting and I was talking about always wanting to have comics and illustrations on, like, in the public space and in really big, maybe on some house facades. And Agatha was saying that it would be so cool to have science in these comics. And then we came up with the idea to, like, combine this. And ever since then, it just got bigger and bigger, I would say.
1: Laura, how did you become an illustrator?
2: So this is a very typical, I started drawing as a child and drew a lot as a child kind of answer. I made my own little picture books already and drew lots of comics. Back then mainly about horses, now about other things. And then I started studying communication design in my bachelor's, did my master's in illustration. And since then, I'm a freelance illustrator working on different projects as commissions. And yeah, that's still what I'm doing.
1: So how about you, Agatha? What brought you into the field of studying the brain? Is that horses' brains or human brains?
3: People who can't sing brains, actually. Mm-hmm. I was always really interested in music, and alongside playing it, in my teenage years, I started getting fascinated about what's happening during when we learn an instrument, and also, of course, how it comes out, how about emotions when you play music. And that's why I started studying neuroscience. And in my initial career choice, I was looking at perception of music. And then this kind of a long way along my career changed into many other aspects of neuroscience that I now find interesting.
1: So the Science Streets project is a form of science communication. Science can be very precise and careful work, and perhaps there are risks involved in communicating this with a non-specialized audience. What challenges did you face making it approachable whilst keeping it accurate or faithful?
2: Yes. Like you say, a key essence of good science communication is, and but at the same time a key challenge as well of good science communication, is to have the science simple and engaging, but communicated without creating any wrong scientific takeaways. And this is like one of the main things we discussed a lot at the beginning when we started the project. And then we actually chose not to explain the science in very much detail, like it's, for example, often done in infographics, but rather we kind of, with Science Streets, we kind of embed the science in everyday life examples or relatable analogies. So now each comic shows a situation where the scientific process has a noticeable effect that you as the person in this moment would feel. Yeah.
1: Have you got something to say also,
3: yeah,
1: Agatha?
3: Of course. So this approach makes the topics more relatable, but they can also introduce bias or oversimplification. And so to reduce some of these risks, each scientist worked directly with the illustrator. And before any type of drawing, they had meetings where they had to discuss any form of misinterpretation, but also possible cliches that shouldn't be fed, or any biases that they might have themselves while creating the comics. And once they've had these discussions and they've come up with the best everyday life example, the storyboard and final comic were then reviewed, also by us, but also by for the scientific accuracy and the clarity.
1: Okay, so these posters will be all around Leipzig, in different places there's posters through an advertising company, is that right? Can you describe a couple of the posters for us and the research behind them?
2: Sure. Let's do ours.
1: yeah.
2: Because actually Agatha's research group and I as an illustrator did one of the comics together with the topic body-brain interaction. So in this comic, you see a person as the main character on two different days, let's say day one and day two. And both of the days, the person is trying to catch the bus. On the first day, the person is on time. It's all very chill. They are whistling. It's all good. And on the second day, they are very rushed. They almost miss the bus. Their heart is pounding. They have to run. So their lungs are kind of exhausted. But they both catch the bus on both days and they find themselves in the same situation on the bus, but in very different bodily states. One is, like I say, heart very relaxed, the other one heart beating super fast. And then in the third and the last panel of the comic, they are again in the same situation, but in this situation, lots of people enter the bus. It gets super noisy, super loud, kind of smelly, like lots of distractions. The person one, or no, it's the same person in both days, but on day one where they are blissful and chilled, they don't perceive this as annoying. But on the other day where their body is in a different state, they perceive the situation as super annoying and they look, yeah, kind of anxious.
1: How do you research that kind of thing, Agatha?
3: So the research behind this comics points to quite a simple but important idea, that thoughts and feelings are not just produced by the brain and not produced by the brain in isolation. And studies show that brain regions that regulate the heart or the lungs and or other bodily functions form the central autonomic network. And these regions are not only processing the information from the body, but are also related to emotion, to perception, attention, memory. And so the key message there is that circuits that keep the body in balance and regulated also interact with our perception and influence how we might act.
1: So when someone sees a poster on the street and wants to find out more about the subject, how can they do so?
3: There is a QR code on each poster and it's the question pointing Wils de Wissen wie, do you want to know how? And it points to this QR code where you can scan and it leads to the specific topic. There is also questions asked in depth and also some video interviews from medical practitioners and researchers providing more interesting facts and also a viewpoint on how any of these topics might relate to medicine of the future. Of course, you feel welcome to explore anything on the website, but also other projects part of the Wissenschaftsjahr or medicine, the science year, Medicine of the Future, which we are also part of. Mm-hmm. And this is also why a lot of the topics relate to, for instance, things like prevention or personalized medicine.
1: I also read on their website that there are a couple of events that are part of the program. Can you tell us about these?
2: Sure. On the one hand, the project is funded within the Science Year 2026, Medicine of the Future, like Agatha just mentioned. It's an initiative by the German Federal Ministry of Research, Technology and Space. And with them, we are having an event for kids. This is happening on the 26th of September in the Neuen Rathaus in Leipzig. And it's part of the Familienspielefest, which is happening there. It starts at 1 p.m. And we, as Science Streets, have a station there where kids can come and learn about a neuroscientific topic and they can draw their own science comic with us. And Science Streets is also funded by the Daimler and Benz Foundation under the funding line Innovative Science Communication. And with them, we're having our closing event. That one is on the 5th of September. It's part of the bigger Art and Science Open Air, which is a festival by the three Max Planck Institutes here in Leipzig. And this one starts at 12. At lunchtime, and we as Science Streets exhibit all our comics again. We have a game to explore all the topics, and you can meet the scientists and illustrators, and there's pizza and music, and it's, yeah, a nice open air.
1: And so that's in Heidelberg bis Wolkig.
2: That's in Heidelberg bis Wolkig, yes.
1: And that's in the west side of Leipzig near the Plagwitzer Bahnhof.
3: Exactly.
1: Great. And yeah, so everybody in Leipzig, you can look out for these posters on the street around Leipzig, mostly in the center, but in some other places too. And we'll give you some details later to remind you. But thank you so much for joining us in the studio here, Agata and Laura. Yeah.
3: Thanks so much.
0: Ja, das war das Projekt Science Streets. 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

Und ihr seid immer noch bei American Folk Radio Corax 95,9, eben drei Versionen von Wild Bill Jones, eben Alison Krauss and the Union Station from the Down from the Mountain Live Concert, also playing the music of the film Oh Brother, Where Art Thou, and the Lonesome Sisters and Riley Baugus before that, his old-time five-string banjo and Hilo Brown and the Timberlines, and started out with the Frosty Mountain Boys. And let's hear some more. Alison Krauss and the Union Station, My Love Follows You, Where You Go. 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

I'd like to dedicate this song to the memory of Elizabeth Cotton.

Und eben zwei Titel von Jerry Garcia Acoustic Band. Also Jerry Garcia Acoustic Band hat der 2 Jahre lang 87, 88 mitgespielt. Und davor Keller and the Keels, I'm Just Here to Get My Baby Out of Jail. Also William Keller and Larry Keel and seine Frau Jenny Keel. Das wird also als Appalachian Psychedelic Bluegrass beschrieben. Appalachian Psychedelic Bluegrass. Started out with the Cox family in there, also from the Down from the Mountain live concert CD, and Alison Krauss started out the set. Let's hear some more Keller and the Keels with Goofballs, only here at Radio Korax, from 90.1 Sachsen-Anhalt's best independent community radio.

push me, baby, because I am all in love. Well, I know me just a little something. You won't.

Und eben jetzt The Lonesome Sisters, The Lonesome Sisters with Riley Baugas and his old-time five-string banjo. And before that, of course, Keller and the Keels, Mary Jane's Last Breakdown, and of course, covering Beck. Beck's Loser before that, and one last song from The Lonesome Sisters, Oh Song. And we'll hear Radio Korax, 95.96, Xians Best Independent Community Radio.

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Our counselors can help with your claims at the job center or other government agencies. They can also help with problems related to your work, housing, and many other areas of life. If you don't speak German, that's no problem. We will organize a translator. Our address is Merseburger Straße 120. Our opening hours are every Wednesday, 5 p.m. to 7 p.m.

Et maintenant, je vais chanter This Train. 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This train. This train is a clean train. This train. 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Everybody ride it if you can, because this train is a clean train. 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Why this train?

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A new mixtape is ready and waiting for your attention. I hope you enjoy listening. 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

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Where my heart breaks in fears and depression. Hear all the cracks in the lack of talent. And I hope that you don't hate me right there.

'cause I'm straight edge since I'm 18. But I will write you songs just to prove you that

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Hope you had a good hour with our mix of songs and sounds. For more information about this show, look at www.subjactive.net. 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
1: Hello Radio Quacks, this is Laura Jane Grace from Against Me. Thanks for tuning in.
2: You're listening to Tectonic, a production of WFMU in Jersey City, New Jersey. Tectonic covers our shift to a digital future, exploring technology, how it affects us, and what we can do about it. And now, today's episode. Hey, everybody. Welcome to another episode of Tectonic. My name is Mark Hurst. I'll be your host for the next hour. So happy to be here with you today. Thanks for joining. We're going to be talking about data centers. The episode is called Data Center Disasters. If you go to the episode page for today's show, which you can find at tectonic.fm, T-E-C-H, tonic.fm, and just click on Data Center Disasters, you'll see front and center a meme image that is, I think, a remix of an actual image from SimCity. You remember that old video game where you could build your own city and put down roads and hospitals and schools and businesses and things and then see the city come alive with little cars on the roads and things? Well, what was fun, of course, for everybody, after you built a city, which was kind of interesting, but of course you wanted to wreak some disaster on the town just to see what the game did with it. And so there's a disasters menu in SimCity, and you could choose things like fire, flood, tornado, a monster. That was always fun. They'd have some Godzilla-type thing stomping around. But whoever remixed this into a meme added a new disaster for this SimCity world, and it was data center. Now, if you have been paying attention to the news recently, you have probably heard some sort of coverage about data centers. It seems to be everywhere now. All sorts of media sources, big and small, are talking about this issue. This, by the way, is not particularly new for longtime Tectonic listeners. We've talked about data centers for years, having warned everyone that this scourge was coming, and I've talked to journalists and activists about how data centers are preying on vulnerable communities and, in some cases, countries outside the U.S. where the big tech companies are more able to bully their way in and suck down the power and, in some cases, the water from the local communities. There's also another, and I want to acknowledge this at the beginning because I'm not going to, I don't have another story on this, but I just want to remind you that another aspect of the data center problem that I covered on a past show was Elon Musk's data center in Memphis, which is a giant data center that apparently needs so much energy in order to operate that the local power grid could not supply enough electricity. So he put in these gas turbines that are, of course, fueled by natural gas, and they spin and they make a lot of noise and they do generate power. So they are generating the amount of power that this AI data center needs in order, I think it's in order to power Grok, you know, the AI engine that I've also covered on a past show that was saying completely inappropriate things to miners, you know, like send nudes. That was Elon Musk's Grok. That is an AI bot that is powered by AI data centers like this thing in Memphis. But it's located in a neighborhood called Boxtown, which is historically black neighborhood, and it is now at risk. The kids in that neighborhood are now at risk of higher rates of asthma because of the air pollution, not to mention the carcinogens that these generators are spewing into the air. So what you have is the data centers are almost always being constructed in politically vulnerable areas, either in the U.S. or outside. They are being used to power the AI engines of the big tech companies, which have their own knock-on effects that we've covered. And they are raising utility prices for residents. They are, in some cases, having effects on the water table. Some of them are drawing down vast quantities of water. In some cases, we don't even know how much, because the big tech companies are less and less interested in officially measuring and reporting on their water usage of these data centers. And then there's the noise pollution and the air pollution. And then just the general usage of land, what could have been a healthy ecosystem for this giant construction, for what? You know, for what? So that we can have more Grok in our lives, which nobody needs. So that's why there is so much media coverage right now, because there are so many negatives, especially for the nearby residents, just like the residents of Boxtown and Memphis, or increasingly many other suburban communities across the U.S. that are now having to deal with AI data centers. And it's not just suburban, it's also rural areas as well. In what used to be farm country, communities are often bringing in data centers. Not that the citizens are asking for it, but because of the non-disclosure agreements that the big tech companies force on local officials, the citizens often have no idea what the deal is until the Amazon, the Google, the Facebook / Meta, the Microsoft data center comes in and starts construction and then operations. It's a huge problem across the U.S. and across the world. So I wanted to run a show about data center disasters, talking about the disastrous effects on these local communities, and really, by extension, on all of us as we are normalizing this intrusion of big tech construction and pollution into our lives everywhere. And one of the people, I wanted to start with the good news. I don't often start with good news, but I wanted to start with good news in this case, which is that Willie Nelson has spoken out. If you want links to any of these stories, by the way, you can find them all. Today's episode page has quite a few links, and you can find them on the episode page. Again, it's tectonic.fm, T-E-C-H, tonic.fm, and you will see the data center disasters episode. I want to read you what Willie Nelson, he posted this. Unfortunately, I believe it was a Facebook post, but maybe his team put it up. The important thing is that Willie Nelson either wrote or had someone write, and he approved it and signed his name to this. He writes, "I grew up in Abbott, and I still have a home there with farmed land where I can still see stars at night. And now our community, like many others, needs to fight against data centers invading our land. The last thing we need is a loud, water-thieving, light-polluting data center anywhere near our town, or any others for that matter. The strength of rural America has never come from big industrial footprints. It comes from generations of people, open spaces, local businesses, and a connection to the land. All of America deserves thoughtful stewardship that doesn't steal farmland where our essential shared food is grown, and small family farmers' livelihoods, and not data centers that only destroy the environment around them. Whoever controls food and water controls the masses. Let's not allow our own demise or give up control over necessary resources in the U.S. and especially in Abbott." Signed, Willie Nelson. Well, he said it better than I could. I mean, this is someone who has been in just about everywhere across the U.S. He knows the rural situation both in his hometown and elsewhere, and he's seeing it go up in Abbott. He's seeing a data center go up, or they're considering it. And so I appreciate that Willie Nelson has come out publicly and forcefully against these projects, and I hope that we're going to hear similar pushback from other prominent voices in the arts, in politics, in media, coming out against the, as Willie Nelson put it, the invasion of big tech into our communities. One of the people who wrote, has put up videos about the AI data center intrusion was this guy, Charlie Behrens, who's located in Wisconsin. Now, he did this thing called the Manitowoc Minute that was on every few days throughout 2024 and 2025. I think he finished up this series about a year ago. But what he says in this Manitowoc Minute is still totally relevant to what's happening today. I think since then, Charlie Behrens has gone on to a stand-up comedy tour, but I hope that he, as one of these up-and-coming, maybe somewhat prominent voices, is continuing to speak out against AI data centers. But he got fairly well-known for these little videos. I wanted to play you what he said about data centers going up in Wisconsin about a year ago. Here it is.
3: Port Washington, Wisconsin just approved a massive AI data center because apparently the Common Council got blackmailed by a robot. Folks, that's why you only send fish pics. Here is what the data center's going to look like. Shit. However, Silicon Valley applauds the decision for building another massive data center anywhere other than Silicon Valley. Folks, Wisconsin's becoming a dumping ground for these AI data centers as these tech douchebags know we got a lot of fresh water in the Great Lakes. For now. But these things have been replacing farms and forests all over Wisconsin. So get ready to say goodbye, America's Dairyland, and hello, America's Motherboard. That license plate's gonna suck eggs. Now, on the one hand, this data center may destroy the land, take water from farmers, pollute the Great Lakes, pleasure the devil, lower property values because of light and sound pollution, also lower the aquifers, screw up your water pressure, increase power bills, force neighboring towns to put up power lines they don't want, shout out West Bend, create very few jobs that will quickly be replaced by robots, and did I mention pleasure the devil? But on the other hand, without these data centers, AI wouldn't be able to take our jobs or end all of humanity. So, you know, it's a balancing act here, folks. You got to take the bad with the terrible. And we're not doing it for us. No, this is America. It is our civic duty to make sure the billionaires become trillionaires with no expense spared, especially our own. Now, look, folks, I don't live in Port Washington, all right? I live a walleye's whiz away. But I can tell you this much. I watched the Common Council meeting, and I saw each and every one of you get up there and say you didn't want this data center. And then what did the Common Council do? They said, yeah, we hear you. Well, that's got to be a no-go. This isn't the federal government, okay? It's supposed to work. Here in Wisconsin, we care about people, and we care about walleyes and ducks. We don't give a loon's toot about Silicon Valley. I don't know what's going on with your Common Council, Port Washington. Maybe they're drinking the water coming out of a data center. It's not too late, though. Port Washington, don't give up the fight. And everyone else, make sure your Common Council ain't pulling the same crap. I don't want Wall-E. I want Wall-I. And I think you do, too. Well, folks, that is your Manitowoc Minute special report. As always, go Packers and the Bears.
2: Okay. And a little crack on the Bears at the end. So that, again, was Charlie Behrens with his Manitowoc Minute from about a year ago, but you heard him talk about the same downsides that Willie Nelson was describing in his public letter. The light and noise pollution, the water thievery, as Willie Nelson put it, that farmers need. As Charlie Behrens put it, we have a lot of fresh water in the Great Lakes for now. So this is a problem that is plaguing communities in Texas and Wisconsin, north, south, east, and west. And it's starting to get, as I said, a lot of media coverage. So here are just a couple of the news stories that have come out recently that I've noticed. One was this, in Futurism, there's a story called Google Data Center Announces Plans to Pave Over Protected Wetlands. So this is from Fort Wayne, Indiana. Google is descending onto that community to put up an AI data center. And as the Futurism article puts it, this isn't particularly massive footprint, but what distinguishes it is that a couple of the acres of the proposed development are protected wetlands that Google is now proposing to put pavement over in order to install their data center. And again, what you have to do when you look at these stories is don't think so much about the scale of each one. Anything that you see, if it's an acre here, 2 acres there, 4 acres there, you have to multiply it by some number of thousands of examples happening across the U.S. and just in the U.S. Don't even get started on the other countries that are dealing with this. So just across the U.S., any sort of local example, you have to, in your mind, multiply by a factor of several thousand to get some basic sense of the scale of what we're dealing with. And of course, just the normative power of this. If this is allowed to go through in Fort Wayne, then what happens the next time Google wants to pave over another protected wetland or another protected ecosystem? They have to be stopped at some point so that we can begin the process of rolling all this back. There are data centers that are much larger than that Google Fort Wayne, Indiana example. Another example I came across was in the New York Times. This is from July 27, 2026. The headline was, "How Meta," that is to say Facebook, "got everything it wanted in a secret Louisiana data center deal." And this is a huge data center campus, really, that they are proposing or they're planning to put up in Louisiana. It's a project that is big enough to cover nearly 6 square miles. This is a huge project in Louisiana. And the kicker is all of this was done under NDA, that is to say under non-disclosure agreements. So local officials are dealing with Facebook / Meta officials, and the Facebook Meta folks say, look, if you want any money from us, if you want to have any dealings with us, you have to sign an agreement that promises under threat of prosecution that you will not tell your constituents who voted you in to represent them, you promise you will not tell your constituents anything about this deal. Not that the deal is happening, none of the terms, not even that Facebook Meta wants to bring its sludge factory into your area. And the officials, for whatever reason, whatever calculus they have in their minds about, I guess, the money that they believe they have been told is going to flow into the community, they signed the NDAs and they're off to the races dealing with Zuckerberg's minions. And so that's how these things happen, whether it's Google coming in to pave a wetland in Indiana or it's Facebook coming in to install its sludge factory over 6 square miles in Louisiana. The local officials sign NDAs, and that's why the constituents of these places are unable to speak out in advance. We did hear in that Charlie Barron's piece I played before that there were citizens who spoke up during what was called a common council meeting. So there are examples of pushback, but the big tech companies, knowing that they are doing something that's harming the citizens of the community, knowing full well, they demand that the local officials sign these NDAs. Now, I will say, if you ask one of the big tech folks why they are forcing NDA, by the way, this should totally be illegal, but why they are forcing the officials to sign NDAs, their excuse is, well, we don't want our competitors to know that we're doing this, which is such an empty excuse. Like, can Google not guess that Facebook is interested in installing data centers? I mean, sorry, it should be illegal. The noise and water and air pollution and ecosystem destruction of a big tech data center should at least come up for some discussion from the citizens who are living in those areas, and yet it often does not happen. I wanted to give you an example of one of the rare times when citizens actually do get a voice. There's this place in Wisconsin, speaking of Wisconsin, called Wisconsin Rapids. And at the Wisconsin Rapids Public Library, not long ago, former Mayor Eric Adams showed up. Now, you might be wondering, what is former New York City Mayor Eric Adams doing in Wisconsin at an official meeting? I mean, it's not like he's taking a vacation there or visiting friends or something. No, why is he there in any kind of official capacity? Well, he's not there as the mayor, of course, anymore. His term as mayor is over. There were many allegations of corruption by him and by people within his administration. But somehow now he has popped up in Wisconsin, and he apparently is being paid to try to sell the local citizens on the idea of a data center. And I wanted to play you some of this because I found it very entertaining to hear how the citizens of Wisconsin Rapids took the idea of former New York City mayor, who they know all about, coming to their town to try to sell them on the idea of a data center. So I want to play you, I'm not going to play you the whole thing, but I want to play you this excerpt when Eric Adams first showed up and what it was like when he first opened his mouth. Basically, he says, "My name is Eric Adams, and I want you to hear what happens next." So this is from Wisconsin Rapids in late July 2026, as Adams tried to sell the citizens there on a data center.
4: "And as I look around the room to see the signs, you clearly have shared your thoughts around this issue. And one of my colleagues sent me a post that says a whole high profile person is coming to your town. And I said, who's that? Let me tell you something. My name is Eric Adams. I grew up just like
2: Okay, that was Eric Adams' intro in Wisconsin Rapids. And one thing I really appreciated about that, even before the booing started, was how he completely bombed in his idea of an opening joke. Did you spot it? He said, "I see your signs, and I heard that a prominent person was coming to your town," and I said, "Who's that?" And it's... not a single person laughs, although he has a little chuckle at his own joke. And then he just moves on and says, "Well, let me tell you this, I'm Eric Adams," and then it just goes from there. And the rest of the meeting, it's his address, his comments to the Wisconsin Rapids citizens was a little over 8 minutes, and it was just punctuated by those moments of booing and heckling. And so for a lot, I'm not going to play you the long segment where he's just saying, "I'm going to listen. I want you to listen. I'm going to listen. I want you to listen." He keeps saying that over and over. And then when people finally settle down, he says that he would like to tell them a couple of stories. And this is where he thinks he's really going to make his consulting fee, because he's going to explain to these irritated citizens how much AI is going to help. And notice here, he's selling a data center, but the way he sells the data center is by talking about the benefits of AI. And if you have seen people, have you seen the tech bros and or the boosters try to sell people on the idea of AI? There's always one place they tend to go, and that is healthcare. And so listen to how Eric Adams talks about the magic that is going to come to all of them if they allow the data center into their town, the magic of what happens in healthcare. Here's Eric Adams with these two stories.
4: "And I want to share, before I turn it over to Anton, I just want to share one story with you.
5: Is that true?
6: I don't agree.
4: My close friend, mother, passed away from breast cancer. And she was petrified over following the trajectory of her grandmother who died from breast cancer, following her mother. And she went to Sloan Kettering Cancer Center. And at Sloan Kettering Cancer Center, they were able to use artificial intelligence to early identify breast cancer. And the same
5: at Riverview. Happened
4: when I was diagnosed with type 2 diabetes. The doctor told me, Eric, in a year, you're going to lose your sight. You're going to lose some fingers and toes. You're going to have to have surgery. Using my doctor and AI, early diagnosis.
5: And so when we start
4: talking about it, as one gentleman stated to me, when we start talking about, as you asked the question, sir, when we start talking about our hate of technology, when we start talking about
2: all right, so that was Eric Adams with these two stories. One is, he says, a friend of mine got diagnosed with breast cancer thanks to artificial intelligence. And then he said, in my own case, I was diagnosed with type 2 diabetes with artificial intelligence. And someone from the crowd, you can hear, say, it's a blood test. So I find it really amusing that the pitch that's always coming out of Silicon Valley is that there's this magic device that's going to revolutionize healthcare that is irreplaceable, and all you have to do is allow us to install these massive data centers, and amazing things are going to happen. What's different here is that we're actually hearing the voice of people who know that that's not true. And so it's very satisfying to hear the heckling and the booing from the citizens in that public meeting. The other interesting thing about that clip is that Eric Adams he's starting to get a little bit irritated because people are not buying this pitch at all. And so he speaks out of his irritation, and at the very end he says, you don't have to show that you have this hatred of technology, as though if you disagree with an AI data center, you must hate technology. I mean, that is such a cliched criticism of tech critics. Well, you must be some, and I'm intentionally misusing the term here, you must be some sort of Luddite. If you don't like my idea, you must be a Luddite. You must not like any technology at all, which of course is totally unfair and it just irrelevant to the discussion. These people do not want a data center that is having all those negative effects, and saying that it's a magic healthcare device does not help. So there's one other clip. This one's pretty short. I wanted to show that Eric Adams continues to get a little more irritated, and he finally falls back on one last argument for why people should go ahead and accept the idea of a data center in Wisconsin Rapids. Here it is.
4: What we want to do is to show you that when we heard how other companies did not produce the right product, we said that we wanted to hear the concerns across the country, and we wanted to produce a product that you can look at and examine so that we know if we like it or not. If we like it or not, folks, data centers are going to be here.
2: And those are the citizens of Wisconsin Rapids reacting to Eric Adams' final attempt at a pitch of a data center, telling them whether you like it or not, data centers are going to be here. And let me just give a little speaking tip to anyone who is thinking of being hired by big tech to hawk these sludge factories elsewhere, that you don't want to go in public and say, you're going to get it whether you like it or not. That's not a very effective pitch, but, you know, what do I know? That's just my two cents. Anyway, Eric Adams deservedly got booed and heckled and yelled at, and people were saying things like, well, why don't you put one in your backyard? And that leads me to the next set of clips that I wanted to play for you. As I said, there's a lot of media coverage about these data center disasters everywhere. And one kind of clip that I have been noticing is TV news. I'm talking local TV, not the national broadcast, but like the local network affiliate has news for the town or the city. And where these data centers are coming up, they are starting to cover it. And I found three different clips, and they all are very similar. One is from southern New Jersey, one is from Virginia, in northern Virginia, and one is from southwest Michigan. Okay, so New Jersey, Virginia, Michigan. All three are local affiliates doing their local TV news, and all three go and do the man on the street interviews with residents who are living not too far from a data center that's being constructed or is in operation. And they get an audio recording of what the data center sounds like. And so what I want to play, I'm not going to play the whole news clip. You get the idea. I'm sure you've seen news clips of them talking to different residents about different issues. I just wanted to play the clip of the data center noise so that we could hear this. Here is New Jersey. So that's the sound of a data center that's recorded by a resident who's not far, living not far. This is from their house of the data center in southern New Jersey. Okay, and now let's move on to Virginia. I'm going to play you this one. This is Northern Virginia data center. Some of these data centers operate 24/7. Some of them are at different frequencies. Sometimes they're loud and sometimes they're not. It depends on the data center. It's hard to say one thing about all data centers, but when they are operating, they all tend to make a huge amount of noise. And finally, I want to play you this sound of the Southwest Michigan data center. This is recorded by a resident who lives directly across the street and has lived there. This was an elderly couple that was featured in the news story. They have lived in that house for I forget how many decades. So, of course, the data center is brand new. When they first moved in, there was no data center. The data center moved in across the street from them. And this is what it sounds like from the data center. Here it is.

So I just find it really interesting that people say, well, AI, the boosters say, well, AI is in the cloud. You know, as though it's this inoffensive place, ethereal, it doesn't affect anybody, it's just out in the sky somewhere. And yet, clouds don't sound like this. But AI does. This is the cloud. Imagine living across the street from that. And if this is one of those data centers that goes 24/7, you basically can never open a window, you can't go out onto your deck. This is what it sounds like. So I have a modest proposal that I think would solve a lot of problems. That would, it would allow the oligarchs to have their data centers. It would solve the noise pollution and air pollution problem from communities like Boxtown in Memphis and what's happening in New Jersey, Virginia, and Michigan. Everybody would happy. It would be happy. The oligarchs would have their sludge factories if they really want them. It all comes down to this. The data centers need to be constructed on the properties of the oligarchs' mansions. That's it. If we can just put the data centers, you know, like Mark Zuckerberg, he loves constructing these giant data centers like in Louisiana, right? So if he's really into it, let's not build it in Louisiana, Hawaii, where he has

In Silicon Valley, for instance, we can put this one in and he can listen to that. Anyway, that's my modest proposal for data centers. As the woman said in Wisconsin Rapids, put it in your backyard. And I think she's right. That's what we should propose. Do not construct any more data centers in communities that don't want them, which is all of them. And in fact, we're going to have to take down the ones that shouldn't have been there in the first place because of illegal NDAs. And instead, the oligarchs can still have their data centers, the AI sludge factories. We just need to construct them on their own properties, right next to the mansions where they sleep at night. And then everybody will be happy. Okay, I think it would be nice to have a little break from that sound of the data centers. Let's go to a quick song. It's about a minute by Hovey Benjamin. And I want to say thanks to Ken and Kenya both for sending me this song. This song is called Data Center. And I thought it would be important for us to play this during the Data Center Disasters show. This is, as I said, just about a minute long. And here is Hovey Benjamin with Data Center.

0: And that was Data Center by Hovi Benjamin, taking the perspective of the boosters who were trying to sell us on the idea, hey, maybe your rent will go down. Don't worry about the noise pollution and all the other downsides and harms to the ecosystems and kids and everybody else. Maybe your rent will go down. Maybe, maybe, maybe. And that is the song that they want us to sing as they're making their secret pitches to the city council. Now, I mentioned the news stories in Virginia, New Jersey, and Michigan, and all three of them had, as I said, they were very similar because they started with recordings by residents of the data center in the neighborhood, and then all three of them went and got a statement from the data center company. And I'm not going to play the whole thing. These are just very quick statements from the data center companies, and I want to see if you can figure out what the similarity is in all three data center company statements. Let's go to New Jersey first. Here it is.
1: Data One, owner of the data center, did get back to us. They said in a statement, "We appreciate the support of city leaders and the patience of the Vineland community during the temporary construction phase of our new data center. While this remains an active construction site, we understand concerns about ambient noise in the area. Based on recent inspections and acoustical monitoring conducted by the Cumberland County Health Department, our site is operating in full compliance with Vineland City noise ordinance limits. We take our role as a community partner seriously and will continue deploying sound reduction measures to minimize any impact on our neighbors." Siobhan McCurl.
0: Okay, so that was New Jersey, and why don't we listen to Michigan? Again, your goal is to see if you can spot the similarity. Of course, they're all defending themselves, but there's something specific that I'm looking for. Here's Michigan.
2: "I reached out to Hyperscale Data and received a statement which reads in part, quote, 'We have been part of Dowagiac for 5 years and take the recent concerns raised by residents seriously. As we complete our operational transition away from cryptocurrency mining and toward AI compute infrastructure and advanced robotics, we intend to do our part to help reduce overall sound levels in the area. Roughly half of the mining equipment is already offline, and we

0: expect the rest to be shut down completely within the next 3 months. We remain committed to being a good neighbor and believe the steps we are taking reflect that.
1: Okay, and that was Michigan. By the way, it was interesting to hear that what they were doing before, they claim that they're no longer doing, but they were doing Bitcoin mining. So you see, again, the connection between crypto and AI. It's the same guy, it's the same tech bros, the same money, the same companies. When they saw that Bitcoin was not going to usher in their billionaire dreams, then they pivoted, as they like to say, over to AI and sludge. And so it's the same data centers doing the same stuff. Let's hear the statement from the Virginia News story, what the data center company said there.
2: Now, Vantage Data Center sent us a statement saying they take being a good corporate neighbor seriously. A spokesperson says, we want to assure you and the community that our operations are fully compliant with all local noise ordinances, and this has been verified by third-party sound studies. We will keep following that one.
1: Okay, so you've heard from New Jersey, Michigan, and Virginia, all three data center companies defending themselves. But what was the key parallel? What was the similarity from between all three? They took the feedback, what was it, seriously. We take it seriously. We take the community feedback seriously. We take the comments seriously. We take, they're so serious. They're taking everything so seriously. They're just not actually decreasing the noise, and they're not actually changing their behavior. They're just taking things seriously. So as you hear more news stories about these data centers popping up everywhere, I want you to listen for that key word, that they take things seriously. That means, as so often, it means the opposite, that they actually do not care and they will continue doing whatever they want to do. One other story that I wanted to bring up, we may only have time for one more, maybe two, but I wanted to make sure that I covered this 404 Media story. This is from July 25, 2026. And the headline is, AI companies are buying tons of old books because they're free of AI slop. And so this requires a little bit of explanation, because we've talked about the harms of these data centers, and we've talked about the secrecy of the deals, and we've listened to the sounds of data centers, and we've talked about how residents are speaking out, and we've heard some of those as they talk back to Eric Adams. We've heard all of that, but I just want to dwell briefly on what all of this is for. It's all for training and running these AI models, these AI engines. As I said, That giant data center in Boxtown in Memphis that's spewing carcinogens into the air, that's there to operate Grok, which is Elon Musk's incredibly toxic AI engine that I've covered on past shows. These AI data centers, they are employed for occasionally some helpful things, but for the most part, what they are driven by is plagiarism and theft. They are sucking in all of the information from the public web, and they are spewing out this regurgitated, extruded text and music and video that's just slopifying the entire internet. Well, it's gotten so bad that to train new models, to train new versions of the models, they're running out of fresh content that's not vomit, you know, regurgitated out of some other AI, because the internet has gotten so sloppified. So the AI companies are now looking for more sources of AI-free content. And where they're finding it, as 404 Media is pointing out, is in old books. These are old books that have not been, they have not been scanned in. They haven't been plagiarized yet by the models. These are old. Many of them are rare. Many of them are beautifully hardbound. You know, they're at rare bookstores or in old libraries. The AI companies want to consume these books. Now, when I say they want to consume them, you might think, well, that just means they're going to, you know, carefully scan them and do character recognition to get the text digitally into their models and do whatever processing they need. Unfortunately, that's not the extent of it. When I say that the AI companies want to destroy these books, I mean they want to physically destroy the books. Because here's what's happening, and this is covered by a Futurism article that that was commenting or recovering the 404 media piece. As the Futurism headline puts it, AI companies are buying antique books, ingesting their contents to train models, and then destroying them at incredible scale. So what happens is that when an AI company gets one of these rare, often fragile, irreplaceable, hardbound books, what they do is they put it into a scanning machine that reads individual pages. And they're not going to take the time, like, let's say, the Internet Archive does, to pay a human being to turn the page while they scan each page in turn, thereby preserving the book. No, no, no. They have to operate at scale, and they don't care about any harms that come with that process. So what the AI companies do is they rip the spine off of the book. They basically destroy the book in order to get at the individual sheets of paper, and then they feed the individual sheets of paper into their industrial-sized scanner. And when that's done, they just have basically a shredded old book on their hands, and they're not going to go to the trouble of putting it back together, rebinding it, re-gluing it. Why would they do that? Because they don't care about the book. They want to destroy the book. They just want to ingest and plagiarize the matter inside. So I've read a lot of AI-related stories recently. I mean, they're coming out more and more every day, and I've read a lot of data center-related stories, and in many cases, they're the same topic, as we're hearing. This story was one of the most disturbing AI/data center-related stories that I have come across in recent months, and that's because I love books, and I respect books. And my life has been made so much richer by books. And the idea of a Silicon Valley company that is already worth hundreds of billions or trillions of dollars, the idea of this company wanting to plagiarize just a little bit more and going into rare bookstores and buying up the inventory in order to destroy the books so that no one else will ever be able to hold that book in their hands. And for all we know, no one else is ever going to be able to access the words in any form, because the scanned material, remember, is going straight into the AI sludge factory. It's not like they're destroying it, shredding it, scanning it, and then posting it for everybody to read in some sort of Internet Archive sort of way. No, they're doing it in order to ingest the contents and plagiarize it so that they can feed their slop engine more fresh content. Why? Because growth at any cost. And they have to continue growing and growing and growing. So what that means, friends, is if there's a rare book out there somewhere that you value or that you've been eyeing in your local bookshop, if you have the money, go ahead and buy it now and put it in your personal library. Because sooner or later, the AI, if that has anything of value in it that's valuable to an AI company, an AI company from Silicon Valley is going to come along, purchase that book, and destroy it. And no one will ever be able to hold that book or read it ever again. This, I'm sorry to end on kind of a bummer note, but what we're facing here is a civilization-scale extinction event. Yes, even if we're still alive and we have some functioning surveillance phones, what kind of a civilization do we have if we have destroyed all of our books to feed some plagiarism slop sludge engine? Why? Why? So some oligarch can buy one more mansion on Hawaii or in Argentina or somewhere? Like I said, we can solve that problem really quick if they put the data centers on the property right next to the mansions where they lay their heads at night to go to sleep. There's this meme on the episode page. You can find it at tectonic.fm, T-E-C-H, tonic.fm, and the data center disasters episode. There's this meme that someone posted not long ago on Blue Sky, and the scene is a historian discussing the Library of Alexandria. And you know what happened to the Library of Alexandria? You know, it all burned down, and we lost countless irreplaceable treasures of books that no one ever got to read or hold again. And looking at that example of the Library of Alexandria, the meme says, an Anthropic executive says, oh, hold on. Oh, wait. No, that's really cool. Let's just do that. And that is what Anthropic and the other AI companies are after. They want to destroy our intellectual heritage, our cultural heritage, so that they can feed their slop engines. And that, in addition to everything else I've talked about, that's what's at stake. So if you can get yourself to a local community meeting, a zoning meeting, a board meeting, a common council meeting in your town, your city, your county, go to it and let the decision makers know what you think about Silicon Valley sludge factories coming to your town. Tell them exactly what you think. And if you need some ideas, go back and listen to what people in Wisconsin Rapids told to Eric Adams. That's about all the time I have for you today. Until next time, friends, I have some homework for you. I want you to avoid Apple, abandon Amazon, forget Facebook, and whatever you do, get off Google. And there's only one song, really, that we could end with today, of course, by Lulu Lewis. It's Destroy All Data. I'll see you next time.

0: County is known as the data center capital of the world, but residents who live next door to some of them say they're producing noise that's not only annoying, but debilitating. Imagine hearing loud hums or white noise like this right here. Yeah, that hum, that noise, no matter what time of day, since last year. This is the reality, according to some of our neighbors in Sterling. And that's where we find our Matthew Torres this afternoon, who spoke to residents and county leaders about the growing concern.
1: Don't be fooled by the tranquil sounds of nature.
2: I'm hearing this is actually the quietest.
3: This is the quietest it's been, yes.
1: Lindsay Shaw says today is one of the lucky days. The ringing sound she hears around a clock isn't so loud.
3: It's a northern wind, so all the sound's going to carry that way. If you walk around that side of the data center, you will hear how loud we hear it all the time.
1: It's hard to avoid it when you're on the other side. The whining noises from this Vantage data center on Glen Drive in Sterling could be heard from inside people's homes nearby.
4: Do you hear that ringing?
3: It is not only annoying, but it's like that high-pitched sound that just won't go away. Almost like you have a headache all the time. We put a new deck on our house, and we don't like sitting outside anymore. We don't like being outside.
1: This data center complex is the first in the county to generate its own power using 8 natural gas turbines 24/7 instead of connecting to the grid.
5: It's a disaster to have these power plants anywhere near residential areas.
6: Loudoun County officials are well aware of the number of complaints about data center noises. They are now holding internal conversations to figure out ways to help mitigate this issue.
7: We can change the zoning ordinance. We can change the noise ordinance. We are looking at all possible mechanisms to try and change the criteria by which we measure that.
1: Loudoun County Supervisor Mike Turner says there are discussions to change ordinances that focus specifically on data center noise. Right now, there's a limit of 55 decibels for industrial noise measured at residential property lines. Some neighbors here claim the levels surpass that.
7: I'd like to see the threshold lowered. Noise can be mitigated.

I don't need my water to be clean. Line goes up when I look at my screen. Rent goes up like year after year, every year. Hey, data center, get over here.